When you push love aside, you get the colors of the night. 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
1: Mire pozitivori muhti musikisagan. 104.3.

drive to the top, I've been out of shape, thinking out the box, I'm an astronaut. 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

0: 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Good night.
1: Rocky, positive, sir.

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1: This is news from Poland coming to you from Warsaw. It's Friday, September the 18th. I'm Agnieszka Wielawska. Welcome to our broadcast from the English service, starting with our current affairs. And coming up in news from Poland today, Polish Defense Minister to hold security talks in Washington.
2: President Donald Trump has announced the continuation and subsequent stages of the mission to establish a permanent U.S. military base in Poland, and the cooperation between President Karol Nawrocki and President Trump is crucial in this regard. We as the government are fully aware of this and recognize its importance.
1: Also, European lawmakers applaud the idea of Canada's EU associate membership. Donald Trump does not.
3: I think it's laughable, the whole thing with Canada. If it's a bad intention, we'll put very heavy tariffs on Europe.
1: That and more coming up. First, though, a look at the headlines. Poland's Prime Minister on a visit to Ukraine. Poland to secure another 200 kilometers of eastern border by end of the year. And Poland names Poznan plant as K2 tank engine service site. Poland's Prime Minister is in Ukraine for talks with representatives of the Carpathian Eight, a new format of cooperation launched by President Volodymyr Zelensky. This marks the start of a movement that should bring our countries even closer together and create another strong framework for cooperation at the EU level, Zelensky said on social media. The Ukrainian president named security, energy, a significant expansion of logistics and cross-border economic cooperation, as well as substantial support for communities as the key focal points of the initiative. In his opening remarks, Zelensky underscored critical energy and trade links connecting the nations of the Carpathian region. We want a united Europe, a Europe with a strong regional policy, and here in the Carpathians we have many practical tasks that require constant coordination.
4: Przyjechałem tutaj głównie po to, żeby pokazać, że Ukraina
1: I came here to show that Ukraine is not alone. Ukraine and all of us face difficult and trying months ahead. So it is worth showing solidarity at a time like this.
4: I warto pokazać w takiej chwili solidarność.
1: Poland's Prime Minister Donald Tusk emphasized as he began his visit to Ukraine. Tusk pledged Poland's ongoing support and solidarity with Ukraine as it faces Russian aggression, saying that your sovereignty, your safety, means also the Polish sovereignty and Polish safety. The event takes place at the Bukovelsky Resort in western Ivano-Frankivsk Oblast between September the 18th and the 20th. Serbian President Aleksandar Vučić, Romanian President Nikol Šardan are among those attending the summit. Representatives of other member countries, Czechia, Slovakia, Hungary and Austria, are also attending the event along with Ukraine's officials. Poland will secure another 200 kilometers of its eastern border by the end of the year, Deputy Defense Minister Cezary Tomczyk told Parliament on Thursday, including about 270 kilometers of terrain impassable to the enemy, such as swamps and forests, as well as storage facilities and linear fortification. The total length of the secured eastern border will reach about 470 kilometers, he said. Today, saying that Poland is in peacetime is certainly an insufficient definition, Tomczyk said, adding that more than 5,000 Polish troops were deployed along the Polish-Belarusian border. Tomczyk was presenting the government's measures to strengthen Poland's defense capabilities and NATO's eastern flank in response to a request from a group of lawmakers. He said that Poland had fundamentally changed its national security doctrine in recent years, including by giving the armed forces responsibility for protecting critical infrastructure and introducing pre-authorization for automatically engaging missiles. Tomczyk also outlined five ironclad rules of Polish security, including the principles that Russia is a threat and NATO and the European Union are allies. Poland will service engines for its South Korean-made K2 tanks and accompanying vehicles at a military plant in the western city of Poznan, officials have announced. Deputy Defense Minister Magdalena Sobkowiak-Czarnecka named the military vehicle works as the site and said more than 200 K2 tanks have already been delivered to Poland. She added that servicing the equipment domestically rather than sending it abroad strengthens Poland's security. The military vehicle works already services Abrams and Leopard tanks, a CP majority owned by the Polish Poznań Tegielski Works, and it makes also steel structures and engine parts. You're tuned to Warsaw. This is our weekday current affairs magazine. I'm Agnieszka Bielawska, your host. Poland is stepping up efforts to secure a permanent US military presence on its territory and to host a European Maintenance Center for PAC-3 missiles, with Defense Minister Władysław Kosiniak-Kamysz set to travel to Washington next week for high-level talks. Ada Janiszewska has the details.
2: Polish Defense Minister Władysław Kosiniak-Kamysz will meet U.S. officials in Washington on Tuesday, September 22nd, as negotiations over a permanent U.S. military presence in Poland and a European maintenance center for PAC-3 missiles on Polish soil enter a critical phase. The visit follows a U.S. delegation's inspection of potential sites in Poland earlier this month and comes days after President Donald Trump said there had been major progress toward establishing a permanent U.S. military base in the country. The location of the proposed base could be announced soon, Trump said on Thursday, signaling that a project discussed for years may be moving closer to a concrete decision. This will be an important visit and important consultations, Deputy Defense Minister Stanisław Wziątek told Polish Radio.
5: Sprawa ma ogromne znaczenie, bo
2: this is very important as the location of a permanent base is also a form of intimidation policy. Our focus is not merely on defense capabilities, but also on deterrence. I am deeply convinced that following the visit of U.S. government representatives to Poland and their inspection of potential sites, a decision will be reached within a few weeks. However, this will also entail a major investment effort on our part.
5: Także duży wysiłek miliardowy inwestycyjny.
2: A U.S. delegation visited Poland from September 9th to 11th to assess locations identified by the Polish Defense Ministry for a possible permanent American installation. The inspections mark a practical step forward in talks that have so far focused largely on political commitments and military requirements. Poland has long sought a more permanent U.S. military footprint as it strengthens its defenses on NATO's eastern flank. American forces are already deployed in Poland, but much of the current presence is based on rotational deployments. Preparations are proceeding smoothly thanks to the good relationship between the President of Poland and the United States, commented Defense Minister Władysław Kosiniak-Kamysz. President Donald Trump has announced the continuation in subsequent stages of the mission to establish a permanent U.S. military base in Poland, and the cooperation between President Karol Nawrocki and President Trump is crucial in this regard. We as the government are fully aware of this and recognize its importance.
6: Dlatego wiemy, jak to jest ważne i będziemy robić wszystko z naszej strony.
2: The negotiations, however, are taking place against the backdrop of a broader U.S. review of its military posture in Europe. The Pentagon is considering possible reductions in the number of American troops stationed on the continent. Reports have put the potential reduction at up to 25,000 personnel, while some estimates have suggested the figure could be significantly higher. The review could involve not only troops, but also aircraft, ships, and other military equipment. However, no final decision has been made. General Alexis Grinkiewicz, the U.S. military commander in Europe and NATO's Supreme Allied Commander Europe, is expected to present his assessment to the Pentagon on September 19th. However, Polish officials, including Władysław Kosiniak-Kamysz, have sought to reassure Warsaw that any reductions in the American presence in Europe would not include Poland.
7: Ona dotyczy Europy, nie Polski.
2: It concerns Europe, not Poland. Other European countries such as Germany, Spain and Italy are mentioned in that context. I am calm about it as we are waiting for the final statement. The process of reorganizing U.S. forces in Europe is currently underway. But for me, the most important thing is safeguarding Polish interests and the presence of U.S. troops in Poland.
7: Tutaj interesu polskiego i obecności wojsk amerykańskich w Polsce.
2: Alongside the base negotiations, Poland is competing to host a European Maintenance Center for PAC-3 missiles. Germany, Sweden and the Netherlands are also seeking to host the facility. The four countries signed an agreement with the United States in July, outlining cooperation to create a European servicing capability. For Poland, winning the project would have both military and industrial significance. Kosiniak-Kamysz will be discussing this matter next week in Washington. As he said, it's a very important meeting which has been prepared for weeks. We arranged this meeting back in Ankara during the NATO summit when I had a long conversation with Pete Hegseth. We will address this topic of U.S. bases, a review of the U.S. military presence in Europe, and cooperation between our armed forces. We will also discuss the current situation, namely escalating Russian aggression and the increased number of provocations. Kosiniak-Kamysz's meetings in Washington will be next step in determining whether Poland can turn its proposals into long-term military and industrial commitments. For News from Poland, I'm Ada Janiszewska.
1: And just a reminder that you're listening to News from Poland coming away from Warsaw. And still to come in the magazine, American Nobel laureate granted Polish citizenship.
8: Hi, Mr. Professor, dear Victor.
9: Hello, Mr. Prime Minister.
8: Call me Donald, please. I have great news for you. You are a Pole with Polish passport. Wow.
1: And Warsaw to host the Warsaw Security Forum next month, bringing together over 2,500 delegates from more than 90 countries.
10: The focal point has not really changed that much in the past few years, for we are facing the same threats, essentially. There are certain dynamics that do change from year to year, but fundamentally, war in Ukraine is still going on, and Ukraine depends on our support, and we depend on Ukraine's success. So this underpins the whole dynamic of the discussion we have set for this year.
1: First, though, EU lawmakers and politicians reacted positively to the European Commission President's announcement that Canada might soon become the bloc's first associate member. The enthusiasm was not shared by Donald Trump, though, to say the least. The US President responded by mocking the idea as well as threatening Europe with new revenge tariffs. A report by Marcin Matuszewski.
11: Canada's Prime Minister Mark Carney on Wednesday became the first ever foreign head of government to attend the annual State of the Union address in the European Parliament. Carney seeks new partnerships amid repeated threats against his country's sovereignty from the US president, as well as the ongoing trade war started by the United States administration. The European Union is also no stranger to unexpected US tariff hikes and Trump's repeated territorial claims, like in the case of Kingdom of Denmark's Greenland. Furthermore, since early 2022, the 27-nation bloc also faces war at its borders, with Russia's full-scale invasion of Ukraine going on and Moscow's hybrid attacks spilling into the European Union. In the face of all this, expanding and tightening alliances is a must for the EU and Canada alike. And in this spirit, delivering the State of the Union address, the European Commission President Ursula von der Leyen made an important announcement regarding deepening the EU-Canada cooperation.
12: In this new world, we must urgently reimagine our partnerships. We want to bring the relationship with Canada to the highest level possible. And dear Mark, I would like to work with you on opening the door for Canada to being the first associate member of the European Union.
11: Von der Leyen said, Reuters reported. As the European Commission President concluded her address, she walked up to Carney and embraced him amidst a standing ovation. Speaking to a Reuters reporter after the session, a number of MEPs and European lawmakers who were in attendance voiced their general support for the notion of Canada's associate membership, with details to be ironed out in the process if the Parliament approves its start.
13: Let us see, maybe this partnership will allow us more scope to improve our cooperation in various matters, as I said, security, science, people-to-people contact, and Europe needs some framework in order to allow certain countries to use much more of what we have on offer.
11: Said Croatian MEP Jelena Zovko.
14: Le Canada ne va pas devenir européen.
11: Canada isn't going to suddenly become a European country, but we are looking for ways to strengthen our cooperation. So we need to find a balance between concrete forms of cooperation that are beneficial to the people of Europe and to Canadians.
14: Pour les peuples européens et pour le peuple canadien.
11: Added French MEP Christophe Clergault. Addressing the European Parliament on Thursday, the Canadian Prime Minister welcomed the proposal of becoming an associate member of the European Union, adding that the majority of Canadians support the idea of tightening ties with the EU.
15: Together, Canada and the European Union can anchor our ground to hold our values while forming a protective canopy under which our citizens can thrive. This is about sovereignty. Canada and Europe are each strong. Europe and Canada are stronger together.
11: Mark Carney said, concluding his speech, Reuters reported. The enthusiasm for tightening the EU-Canada ties was certainly not shared by the US president, though. Hours before Carney's address, speaking to the media, Donald Trump derided Ursula von der Leyen's overtures and threatened to hit Europe with further retaliatory tariffs.
3: I think it's laughable, the whole thing with Canada. Canada's been a terrible trade partner. No, I don't see that. And if they do that, if I think it's at all a hostile act, I will put very serious tariffs or stop trading with Europe on many things. So if they do that, if Europe does that with a bad intention, if it's a good intention, that's fine. If it's a bad intention, we'll put very heavy tariffs on Europe.
11: Speaking for Polish radio, Poland's foreign minister and deputy prime minister Radosław Sikorski commented on this statement by Donald Trump in the following words.
16: Ja bym miał prośbę do pana prezydenta.
11: I would like to hereby make a kind request to Poland's president Karol Nawrocki, who acts as the MAGA movement's representative for Poland and reportedly has influence over President Trump, to persuade the US head of state to maybe impose tariffs and sanctions on Russia rather than on the European Union.
16: Na Rosję, a nie na Unię Europejską.
11: In response to Donald Trump's remarks, the European Commission stated that von der Leyen's proposal, which has not yet been discussed in detail and requires the approval of EU member states, is not a hostile act. Further developments are expected in the coming weeks, and we will continue to report on the matter in our broadcasts. For News from Poland, Marcin Matuszewski.
1: This is our Monday through Friday Current Affairs magazine coming to you from Warsaw. America's Nobel Prize winner Victor Ambros has been granted Polish citizenship. He had been seeking the status, saying he wants to honor his Polish roots and contribute to the country's science and standing in the world. Michał Owczarek has the story.
17: American molecular biologist and 2024 Nobel laureate in medicine Professor Victor Ambros has received a video call from Poland's Prime Minister Donald Tusk telling him he had become a Polish citizen. The video was released on social media on Thursday.
18: Hi. Dzień dobry. Hi, Mr. Professor. Dear Victor.
9: I have Hello, Mr. Prime Minister.
18: Call me Donald, please. I have great news for you. You are a Pole with the Polish passport. Wow. You are a citizen of the country, which is the best place on the earth, at least I believe that.
9: I'm honored. And I'm really honored that you took the time to call today.
18: If I understand well, in May, we'll see each other in Warsaw, in Kraków, in Gdańsk. Okay. I will organize everything.
9: Okay, we'll work on that. Thank you, Mr. Prime Minister.
17: Ambros met with Tusk earlier this year and later told reporters that striving for Polish citizenship was a way to honor his late father as well as all his Polish ancestors. Ambros said he had developed enormous affection and admiration for the Polish nation. In recent years, I increasingly saw how extraordinarily resilient the Polish nation has been, how it managed to survive the pressure of history and forces that wanted to annihilate it, he told reporters. Today, the country is stronger than ever, he added. In a YouTube video, speaking last year to students of the Silesian University of Technology in Gliwice, southern Poland, Ambrose shared more details about his father.
19: My dad was born in a small village that's now in Belarus. It was eastern Poland. He and his sister were orphaned when they were young. They had a, you know, pretty hard childhood. His school was terminated by the war in high school. So we were very conscious of that when we were youngsters, you know, that here was a man who did not have the opportunities that we have, that he's actually bringing to us. It wasn't until his sister emigrated to the States in 1960 that we had a little Polish community. And actually, I learned more about Polish culture from my aunt than my dad. You know, I did not have really a Polish cultural experience, certainly not as a youngster.
17: Ambrose is an MIT graduate and has held academic positions at Harvard University and Dartmouth College. Since 2008, he has been affiliated with the University of Massachusetts Chan Medical School. 2 years ago, he and Gary Rufkin jointly received a Nobel Prize in Medicine for their discovery of microRNA and its role in gene regulation. There has been a growing trend in recent years for foreigners to seek Polish citizenship. Last year, Hollywood star Jesse Eisenberg, whose ancestors were Jews from Poland, received a status, describing it during the granting ceremony as the honor of a lifetime.
20: There are so many Polish people who are doing far more to memorialize my family history than I've ever done. And it made me feel that much more connected to the country and made me feel that much more emotionally invested to connecting with Polish people. I hope this ceremony and this great honor is a step in that further direction.
17: As Poland rebrands itself as an immigration country after decades of its emigration past, recent data suggests that the nation has now started to attract foreigners. Commenting on the trend, Foreign Minister Radosław Sikorski noted that for the first time in nearly three centuries, more Poles are returning home than leaving.
21: Na polskość po prostu zrobiła się koniunktura.
17: Being Polish has simply become attractive. Polishness has become fashionable. People abroad are rediscovering their Polish identity and feel connected to it. And this isn't just my theory, but has its practical manifestation, namely that Poland is issuing thousands of new passports and restoring citizenships. People want to have the right to live in Poland.
21: Ludzie chcą mieć prawo zamieszkania w Polsce.
17: According to the latest Henley Passport Index, the Polish document ranks 6th in the world, meaning their holders can enter nearly 190 countries without having to apply for a visa. This places Poland above the United States and among countries with the highest degree of global freedom of travel, making the Polish passport a highly desirable document. Reporting for News from Poland, I'm Michał Owczarek.
1: Finally, in the magazine, Warsaw will once again host the Premier Security Dialogue, the Warsaw Security Forum, next month, bringing together over 2,500 delegates from more than 90 countries. With Norway serving as the partner nation for 2026, the forum will explore critical issues including defence and deterrence, protecting alliance security and strategies to counter hybrid warfare, cyber attacks and disinformation. Discussions will also highlight Ukraine's fight for freedom, the importance of a whole of society approach to resilience, and how to strengthen transatlantic coordination. Danuta Isler spoke to Maciej Bukowski, the director of the Energy and Resilience Program at the Kazimierz Pulaski Foundation, which organizes the forum, to find out more.
22: Warsaw Security Forum, the 12th and 13th of October.
23: Yes.
22: Many distinguished people, many high-ranking officials, European Union, NATO, embassies, you name it. Why? And what's the focal point this year?
10: The focal point has not really changed that much in the past 4 years, for we are facing the same threats, essentially. There are certain dynamics that do change from year to year, but fundamentally, war in Ukraine is still going on, and Ukraine depends on our support, and we depend on Ukraine's success. So this underpins the whole dynamic of the discussion we have set for this year. They will essentially revolve around three tracks of defense security, foreign policy / global outlook to geopolitics, and then energy and resilience, which are overlapping but not always, because resilience also encompasses things like state capacity, whole of government, space, a new realm where power politics play out, disinformation, cognitive warfare, and so on and so forth.
22: Very hot topics, especially space or cognitive warfare these
10: Absolutely.
22: Days.
10: Absolutely. And why? It's because you need these opportunities where in time and space, these people who decide the fate of these things and where they go from now, where they can cross paths and inform us. And by us, I mean the policymakers, those currently now in charge of things, and those that, you know, the wannabes, and those maybe lining up for next election. After all, we maybe keep forgetting, but we live in a Europe that is still bound by the rule of law and the principle of legality, and we have elections and democratic ones. And so the, you know, whoever is in the realm that, you know, the wheel changes its current driver. And so we want to emphasizing this because we invite politically people from many aisles and angles.
22: And countries, yes.
10: And countries. And we want to have as much of a substantive discussions on where we are and where we're going on the basis of all these perspectives we gather together so that we can actually try to figure out, you know, what's next, how the reality is unfolding. And that is happens in Warsaw. For all the talk that, you know, Poland is premier now in the economic realm and this and that, I think this is one of the tokens of manifestation of that, you know, us joining the Premier League, because the conference is by no means Polish. It's an international conference. Just
22: even though it is in Poland and organized by a Polish think tank.
10: Exactly, but the one that happens to be in Poland. But we really want to gather these people to also who come to Poland and realize that this is not just an economic powerhouse, but it's a house of reflection.
22: We know that many both important and well-known people, politicians, activists will come. A couple names you would single out?
10: Since we are actually now still in the moment where we kind of keep the things in the shadow for the big boom and big unveiling in a couple of days, what I'll just say is that we definitely, and you will see that in the agenda, we are opening up to the outside world, outside of Europe, which means that we'll have heads of ministries of foreign relations from a number of important countries these days, other than Europe.
22: Is it because of the Strait of Hormuz? Among others.
10: Among others. And also Asia, definitely, is on our radar very much. Asia is many things today, but since we have a dedicated Asia Research Center as part of our think tank now that is in deep cooperation with a number of think tanks and governmental institutions in Taiwan, this is something we are doubling down on, and you will feel from the agenda and from the people gathered at the venue that Asia is definitely one of the themes of the conference this year.
1: Maciej Bukowski, the head of the Energy and Resilience Program at the Kazimierz Pulaski Foundation, was talking to Polish Radio's Danuta Isler, and that brought us to the end of this edition of the News from Poland Current Affairs magazine. But do stay with us for more. 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Stay tuned.

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1: Hello and welcome. I'm Sierra Krieger-Wolf and you're listening to Czechian 30 Minutes, the show where we give you a rundown of what's recently been happening in the country in just half an hour. Coming up on today's show, Bohemian crown jewels go on display at Prague Castle, highlighting Habsburg rule. A new exhibition highlights Václav Havel's relationship with architecture and how he transformed Prague Castle. The campaign encouraging children to walk, bike, and take public transport to school. A once-secret Soviet bunker built to survive a nuclear blast is open to visitors in Czechia. And finally, we speak with a medievalist about the modern research rediscovering who Jan Hus was, beyond the myth and legends. All that coming up soon, but first the news with Vít Pohanka.
2: News. President Petr Pavel and his wife Eva welcomed Jordan's King Abdullah II and Queen Rania at Prague Castle on Friday, marking the start of their official visit to Czechia. The two countries have long cooperated in defense, including military medicine, logistics and training. A Czech medical program operating in Jordan since 2013 has treated more than 4,200 patients. Following talks at Prague Castle, King Abdullah was received by Prime Minister Andrej Babiš from the ANO party. Their discussions were focusing on bilateral relations, the security situation in the Middle East, and opportunities for further economic and defense cooperation. Czechia is facing hybrid warfare from Russia, Prime Minister Andrej Babiš from the ANO party said in response to a warning from Polish Prime Minister Donald Tusk. Babiš told the TN.cz news website that Czech intelligence services are paying the highest level of attention to risks directed against the country and are sharing information internationally. Tusk told the Polish parliament on Friday that intelligence services believe Russia is planning hybrid attacks involving drones and missiles against countries supporting Ukraine, including Poland. He said late autumn and winter would represent the most critical period in Russia's war against Ukraine. Europe needs to speed up efforts to strengthen its military capabilities despite sharply higher defense spending, according to Sean Clancy, chairman of the EU Military Committee. In an interview with the Czech news agency, Clancy said Europe was making progress but was catching up after roughly two decades of underinvestment. Priorities include air defense, air-to-air refueling, drones, and artificial intelligence. EU member states spent a combined 415 billion euros on defense and security last year, equivalent to 2.2% of GDP. Clancy said this is expected to rise to 2.4% this year. Europe is entering another energy crisis that is likely to hit Central Europe particularly hard, Czech Industry and Trade Minister Karel Havlíček from the ANO party said on Friday. Speaking at an energy summit in Prague, Havlíček warned that rising wholesale gas and electricity prices would gradually reach consumers over the coming months. He said Czechia would seek allies within the European Union for measures to stabilize energy prices. In particular, Prague wants to postpone the EU's planned ETS2 emissions trading system and limit the impact of the existing ETS1 scheme on some industries. The government is also prepared to cap electricity prices if market prices continue to rise. The weather will be mostly partly cloudy with clear skies in places during the morning and local fog. Daytime highs will range between 19 and 24 degrees Celsius.
1: As of September 19, the public can view the authentic Bohemian crown jewels, which are on display at the Vladislav Hall of Prague Castle. These priceless symbols of the Czech nation will be exhibited up until the day of Czech statehood on September 28th. Danielle Lazarova has more.
3: A bejeweled crown, a golden orb and scepter, a long iron sword, a red silk cloak, the Bohemian crown jewels are mesmerizing symbols of power used in the coronation of kings and queens of Bohemia. They were rarely displayed in the past, but upon taking office 2 years ago, President Petr Pavel decreed that the crown jewels should be displayed annually in connection with St. Wenceslas Day on September 28th, the day of Czech statehood and a day on which Czechs pay tribute to the patron saint of the Czech nation. The tradition of displaying the crown jewels dates back to the first Czechoslovak Republic. The first public exhibition was held in 1929 to mark the 100th anniversary of the death of St. Wenceslas. These symbols of statehood and royalty never fail to fascinate, and people are willing to queue up for hours just to get a glimpse of them. The exhibition's curator, Stepan Vacha, explains what makes them so captivating.
4: To je přirozeně ta krása těch klenotů, která je prostě jako fascinující.
2: It is certainly the beauty of the artifacts. They are made of pure gold, and at the St. Wenceslas crown has monumental gemstones. When you see the crown up close, you realize just how extraordinary it is. Then also, people have respect for what they represent, respect for our history. The magic aura that surrounds them does not create itself. It is something we have to pass on to future generations.
3: Last year's accompanying exhibition focused on the fate of the royal insignia during the Second World War. This year's exhibition, subtitled The Habsburgs 500, traces the history of the crown jewels from Ferdinand I's accession to the throne in 1526 to the end of the 18th century. It follows the jewels from their storage at Gallstein Castle through their transfer to Vienna during the 30 Years' War to their ceremonial return to Prague in 1791. It was then that they became one of the modern symbols of Czech statehood, historical continuity, and national identity. Ruler portraits and other contemporary images will illustrate the links between the crown jewels and the Habsburg dynasty. Curator Stepan Vacha says the historical background is an important part of the exhibition and helps create the special aura linked to the crown jewels.
2: When the crowned king sat on the throne in the cathedral, the representatives of the estate swore allegiance to the king. They approached him, knelt before him, and touched the sapphire on the crown with two fingers as they swore their loyalty. So the magical power of the stones was used during the ceremony, and that is also something memorable. It was a moment when the political representation was united with the king, when a bond of loyalty was established.
3: The exhibition will also feature objects connected with the administration and protection of the jewels, including historic keys used by the seven guardians of the crown jewels, who need to get together to open the chamber with a priceless artifact.
1: Danielle Lazarova with that report. Václav Havel would have turned 90 this October. A new exhibition in Brno looks beyond his familiar roles as playwright, dissident, and president to explore his relationship with architecture. Vít Pohanka reports.
2: Václav Havel is remembered mainly as a playwright, dissident, and president. But he also came from a family with a strong architectural tradition, explains Vlasta Loutocká, curator of the exhibition.
5: Jeho vztah k architektuře byl, řekněme, velmi blízký.
3: His relationship with architecture was, let's say, a very close one, because generations of his ancestors, his great-grandfather and his father, were essentially builders, and to some extent architects as well. His great-grandfather built the Lucerna Palace in Prague, which was initially Art Nouveau in style, and then, with its reinforced concrete structure, was already moving slightly towards modernism, making it a kind of architecture ahead of its time. And Václav Havel's father, Václav Maria Havel, was a great builder, if we can call him that, because he developed an entire residential district in Prague, the Barrandov district, and was responsible for the creation of a magnificent swimming complex in Prague, connected with restaurants and an observation tower, the Barrandov terraces.
5: Barrandovské terasy.
2: By the way, the inspiration for Barrandov came from across the Atlantic.
5: Celá tato myšlenka vznikla, když Václav...
3: This whole idea came about when Václav Maria Havel was staying in America and was fascinated by the green residential neighborhoods there. And the Barrandov terraces were inspired by the luxurious Cliff House restaurant in San Francisco, which stands on a cliff overlooking the Pacific Ocean.
5: Na útesu nad Tichým oceánem.
2: Of course, back in Prague, there is no Pacific, but Václav Havel's father found a very fitting local dramatic setting above the Vltava River.
5: Václav Havel našel takové velmi zvláštní kouzel.
3: Václav Havel found a very special, enchanting, even romantic place on a promontory above the Vltava River. It was the site of a former quarry, and a swimming pool designed by Václav Kulátor was built at the bottom of the quarry. On the terraces above the pool, restaurants were built, later a bar, and also the 15-meter observation tower.
5: Vyhlídková 15-metrová věž.
2: Decades later, Václav Havel himself would leave his own mark on Prague's architecture, this time as president in the 1990s.
5: Václav Havel měl takovou myšlenku, možná spojenou se dvorem Rudolfa II.
3: Václav Havel had this idea, perhaps inspired by the court of Emperor Rudolf II, who ruled in Prague and enriched the city with works of art and with a kind of artistic and scientific life. Václav Havel wanted Prague Castle to resemble that kind of court. Among the prominent architects Václav Havel worked with, I would mention Eva Jiříčná, who created a special greenhouse in the gardens of Prague Castle, the Orangery. I would also mention Josef Bleskot, who translated the idea of connecting the castle with the surrounding city into the construction of a tunnel beneath the Powder Bridge. It is a very unusual structure, highly regarded architecturally, made of fired brick with a narrow wooden walkway along the bottom of the tunnel. Václav Havel intentionally conceived it narrow so that people meeting there would be able to establish closer contact. And the tunnel is made even more distinctive by the Brusnice stream which flows through it.
2: For Vlasta Lutocká, there is also something characteristically Havelian about this unexpected architectural site of the playwright, dissident and president.
5: Já bych možná použila jeho vlastní slova, kdy říká...
3: I might use his own words when he says that his life was full of paradoxes, paradoxes that frightened him, that he constantly encountered, that kept emerging from somewhere. But when he thought about it, deep down, he felt that he actually enjoyed a life full of paradoxes. So perhaps it is precisely those paradoxes and also his relationship with architecture, because by inclination he was really a philosopher and a writer that I would highlight in this exhibition.
2: Vlasta Loutocká, the creator of Havel's architecture. The exhibition is on display at Villa Stiasny in Brno until the end of December.
1: Thank you, Vít Pohanka, for that report. Many parents drive their children to school every morning, adding to already busy roads. The Pěšky do školy or Walk to School campaign is trying to change that by encouraging children to walk, cycle, use scooters or public transport. Ruth Frankova has the details.
6: The Pěšky do školy or Walk to School campaign was launched 10 years ago in response to growing traffic around schools. Eliška Vidomus, a spokeswoman for Pěšky městem or Walkable City, the organization behind the campaign, says the aim was to break what she calls a vicious circle.
7: When we saw this, we found out that the more cars are in front of the school, the worse problem it is, because more and more people see that it's not safe in front of the school, and it means that they have to take their car as well and drive their kid to school, and that's the problem.
6: Similar walk to school initiatives inspired the campaign in Britain. It began with just 3 schools in Prague and has since grown into a nationwide initiative with more than 500 schools taking part last year. But as Vidomus explains, the benefits go beyond reducing traffic.
7: If parents and kids are motivated to go to school and walk or use bicycle or scooter or public transport, the situation in front of school is becoming absolutely different. There is space for meeting, for some gathering, for breakfast together. And we say that school is something like heart of neighborhood. And it means

0: leave the car at home and walk, they found out that there are many benefits for them.
1: Teachers have noticed benefits as well, Vidomus adds, with children who walk to school arriving more awake and ready to learn. The campaign works as a school challenge, with children collecting points for how they travel to school. The more children choose walking, cycling, scooters or public transport, the more points their school can earn. But encouraging children to walk also means making the streets around schools safe enough for them to do so. Běžky městem runs its Safe Roads to School program in Prague, working with schools to identify dangerous places and find ways to make them safer. The program has already helped change more than 100 dangerous places around Prague schools.
0: The most important thing is how the environment around schools looks like. If it's safe, if the public space is designed for walking and not only for parking, and if the place in front of the school is pleasant, and not only in front of the school, but if there are safe crossroads and all these things, I think then more and more parents can let their kids walk.
1: Children are also involved in identifying the places that need attention, telling the organisers where they feel unsafe or where they see a danger from traffic. Běžky městem is also involved in organising School Streets, a separate initiative aimed at making the space immediately outside school buildings safer and more pleasant.
0: Every morning, the street in front of the school is closed for half an hour or 1 hour. And the way how it is done, it's with mobile barriers. So it means that when some car really has to get inside or outside, so it can get there. But these barriers help to limit the number of cars who enter this area.
1: The way school streets are supervised can vary. During a recent work stay in Britain, Vidomus saw how the system works in practice and was particularly impressed by the role teachers can play.
0: We saw in Birmingham there were teachers from schools and they were called marshals, and I really liked this word, and I was like, well, we really need something like to have marshals in front of Czech schools.
2: That report from Ruth Frankova. It was built as a secret Soviet command post during the Cold War and hidden from the public for decades. Now the Yasser bunker in the Karlovy Vary region in northwest Bohemia is open to visitors, thanks to a group of enthusiasts who have spent years restoring it. Ruth Frankova has the details.
1: Completed in 1974, Yasser was a highly secret Soviet military facility on the southern edge of the Hradiště military training area in the Doupov Mountains. It served as a reserve wartime command post for the Soviet forces stationed in Czechoslovakia during the Cold War. The bunker had a direct encrypted communication link with KGB headquarters in Moscow, with messages reaching the Soviet capital within 5 minutes. It was also designed to operate independently with its own power, ventilation and water supply. After the fall of communism and the departure of the last Soviet troops from Czechoslovakia in 1991, the bunker came under Czech military control but remained largely unknown. The Czech army eventually stopped using the site. Since 2015, it has been leased by the Yasser Military History Association. Martin Antala, one of its members, says the group initially had no plans to restore the bunker.
3: When we founded the association in 2015, we had no idea that we would one day be restoring the bunker. We started work on it in 2020, and thanks to the enormous efforts of the association's members, the project gradually took shape. When we saw how interested our friends and acquaintances were, we realized it would be a shame not to share this piece of history with the public.
1: When work began, the association found tons of rubbish but very little information about the original layout. Since no map of the bunker survived, they had to piece together what the different rooms had been used for. A breakthrough came when they discovered an officer's diary hidden inside the large water tank. They managed to contact him as well as other former soldiers who had served at Yasser. Those former soldiers provided photos and helped identify the purpose of

0: different parts of the bunker. Beyond its history, Yasser is also a unique example of Cold War military engineering. Because the bunker was built in strict secrecy, the Soviets brought in their own materials and handled the construction themselves, as Antala explains.
1: It was constructed from standardized prefabricated reinforced concrete elements and designed to withstand the effects of a medium-sized nuclear explosion. Visitors can see the structure and technical features of the facility and learn how the reserve command post operated during the Cold War.
2: Jak fungovalo záložní velitelské stanoviště za studené války.
0: Current opening times and booking information are available online.
3: That report from Ruth Frankova. More than six centuries after Jan Hus was burned at the stake in Konstanz, historians are taking a fresh look at one of Czech history's defining figures. Vipo Honka spoke with Eva Doležalová of the Institute of History of the Czech Academy of Sciences. She explains why modern research is moving beyond centuries of myth to rediscover the real Jan Hus.
4: I think the biggest difference lies in the general perception of Jan Hus before the Velvet Revolution and today. Jan Hus was part of the narrative of communist propaganda. According to that narrative, Hus was a protector of poor people and fighter against oppression, against the corrupt Catholic Church, and especially against the Germans. This characterization, however, is misleading and oversimplified and depicts a figure who never actually existed. Hus was a medieval man, a priest, a deeply believer and intellectual and a preacher, and he must be judged as such. So the greatest shift in scholarly research lies in the fact that we are returning to his writings, to the works of his contemporaries, I mean the supporters and the opponents, and to the overall atmosphere of the turn of the 14th and 15th century. Without understanding of the life of the entire society of that time, its politics, ecclesiastical and religious life and culture, it is impossible to understand Jan Hus either. I also believe that there is no longer such strong pressure today to view Hus's work exclusively in a positive light. We have the opportunity to try to understand his doubts and fears as well, feelings he must have inevitably experienced in Konstanz, but perhaps even in Prague, as he was preparing for his journey there, especially when he felt responsible for the execution of three young men who had been arrested following the Indulgences riots in 1412.
5: I think you already kind of indicated that BC, whose I believe, or general public, sees him primarily as a religious reformer, university scholar, or political figure. Are those kind of labels something we have imposed on him with the benefit of hindsight, or was it more complicated?
4: I think all three of these characteristics were part of Hus's actual life. But if I had to choose the one the best describes him, it would be Hus as the university master, university professor and preacher. Hus was an outstanding preacher. His sermons were dramatic and he attracted the attention not only of intellectuals and the elite, but also of ordinary townspeople. He spoke out on current events. He was not an indifferent man. And his language was easy to understand, and moreover, he spoke Czech in Bethlehem Chapel. In addition, he was a respected scholar. He served as a dean of the Faculty of Arts and even as a rector of the university. The university also stood him even after his tragic death at the stake. It held its professor in high regard and included a day of remembrance for him in its calendar on the anniversary of his death. I would interpret the designation of Hus as church reformer more as his effort to reform the existing church. We must not forget that for almost of his entire life there was a papal schism It means that the church was presided over two popes, and from 1409 onward even three. It was not until the Council of Constance in 1417 with the election of the new pope, Martin V, that the situation came to an end. And Hus as a political figure is actually also an accurate description. Hus lived under and relied on the protection of King Wenceslas IV and a number of other nobles. Had he not had this support, his ability to speak out publicly, for example, against the Archbishop of Prague, Zbigniew Zajc of Hasenburg, as well as against the papal curia, would have been significantly more limited.
5: Is it still possible to find something new about Jan Hus after all these years? For have all the materials, you think, been uncovered that concern his life?
4: Yes, of course, there are still many gaps. Not all sources have survived. Many documents were destroyed. It is also questionable to what extent we, from today's perspective, can truly understand that worldview of a priest in the early 15th century who anticipated the coming of the end of ages and the Antichrist. I believe, however, that only once the publication of all Hus's writings, as well as those of his contemporaries, is complete, will it be possible to reconstruct a vivid picture of the world of 14th and 15th century intellectuals who debated, for example, the idea of predestination, that is the predetermination of a person's soul to damnation or salvation, or who truly understood the philosophies of realism or nominalism. And yes, there is a considerable degree of exaggeration in this. But if we are to understand what happened back then and why it happened that way, we must try to understand their way of thinking.
5: I think today Jan Hus is often seen as a kind of symbol of truth, conscience, and standing up to authority. How much of that image comes really from the man himself, from what we know now, and how much has been shaped by the generations that followed?
4: So I think the both are true, actually. Hus partly shaped his own image in the letters he wrote from his prison in Constance, which really are a compelling and dramatic reading. On the other hand, even at the moment of his death, texts began to appear that either revered Hus as a saint or portrayed him quite the opposite way, as a heretic. This bipolarity has persisted for six whole centuries. And these attitudes gradually intensified, creating the image of a martyr who would not tolerate any weaknesses. What is also true, however, is that even Hus's opponents were fascinated by his courage in facing a cruel and painful death at the stake when he could have saved his life. But Hus knew he could not recant, he did not understand what the council wanted from him. He wanted to debate and argue like a university scholar. If he had lost, he would have reconted. But if he had reconted without a fight, he would have betrayed his followers in Bohemia and the very things he believed in. Therefore, he could never recant the views for which he was judged.
3: That was Eva Dolezhalova speaking there to Vít Pohanka. We have reached the end of today's 30-minute program. For more news, features, interviews, photos, and videos from Czechia, visit our website at www.radio.cz. 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I'm Sierra Kriegerwolf. Thank you for listening, and have a beautiful rest of your day.